You already know how it goes down. We bring you the best in East Coast, West Coast, down South, boom bap, classic hip hop, because that's how we rep the culture. Coming up on tonight's show, Wu-Tang,

0: Hey, what's up out there? This is Ice-T, and you're checking out the Classic Hip Hop Show with my man Supreme, you dig?
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0: That's the way it goes in the city of Compton, boy.
1: What's up, y'all? This is CeeLo Green. Thanks for supporting my music. See, yo, Supreme, play something for the people, man.
2: 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Take it rough.

0: Scarface on my block. I'm Almighty DJ Supreme, Hip Hop Encyclopedia. 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

0: It's the world famous classic hip hop show, Jermaine Dupri, Jay-Z, Money Ain't a Thing. I'm the almighty DJ Supreme, hip hop encyclopedia. Coming up after the break, my man Shahid has got me in the mood for some Spoonie G. So I got some Spoonie coming up, also some 2 Live Crew, and then we're going to the second hour of the world famous classic hip hop show.
1: Yo, yo, yo, what's up, everybody? This is your boy, Curtis Blow. I want to shout out my boy, DJ Supreme, doing his thing 24-7 with the classic hip-hop show.

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1: Yo, it's the grandest of them all, even your mama fall for Grandmaster Caz from the legendary Cold Crush Brothers, Boogie Down Bronx, New York City. But I'm checking for show with my man DJ Supreme, all right? The classic hip-hop show. Y'all know what it is, one classic to another. Peace.

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0: 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I'm kicking it with Supreme on the Classic Hip Hop Show. 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
3: 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I'm your host, Almighty DJ Supreme, Hip Hop Encyclopedia. And coming up this hour, I got the Kings, Run DMC, got some Ill Al Scratch, Method Man, and Mary J. And it's time right now for a little mic checker. 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

0: 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Ill Al Scratch, Brian McKnight, I'll Take Her. I'm the almighty DJ Supreme Hip Hop Encyclopedia. Big shout out to my man Patrick, checking in all the way from Mulga. Also my man Terrence over in Gate City. 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

0: the Griffin, Public Enemy. Right smack dab in your brain cells for real. 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Peace.
1: Have you forgotten that once we were brought here, we were robbed of our name, robbed of our language. We lost our religion, our culture, our God. And many of us, by the way we act, we even lost our mind.
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What up, what up? This is DJ Newmark, a.k.a. Uncle New. Check it out, the classic hip-hop show with my man Supreme. Keeping it locked. Let's go.

0: We take it back to the days of yes, y'all. We're holding on to what's golden. On the stage, I reach and I'm rolling.
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1: Yo, V, bring the beat in. Yeah, that's all right. Oh, man. Yo, G.
2: Yo,
1: Cool
2: up?
1: G. Yo, I'm doing this record. We got Big Daddy Kane over.

0: We're going to talk about this. We're going to talk about this racism. Stop that. You know what I'm saying? We're going to stop that. So, G, why don't you just do your rhyme part, and then I'll come on after.
1: All right, check it out.
0: Go ahead.

0: you stop racism. Peace.
1: Hey, yo! That's it for tonight's episode of the World Famous Classic Hip Hop Show. I'm the almighty DJ Supreme, Hip Hop Encyclopedia, and I really do appreciate you stopping through and getting you some of this boom bap classic hip hop tonight. Of course, I want you to make it back here next week for another all-new action-packed episode

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1: Meet the Margaret, Birmingham's little slice of New Orleans right here on First Avenue North, a true no-gimmicks local vibes bar with some of the best drink options in town. Amazing craft cocktails, mocktails, and extensive beer and wine selection make the Margaret your perfect spot for relaxing after work or just having a nice night out with friends. Swing by tonight and say hi to the crew at The Margaret, 2113 First Avenue North. 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Amazing craft cocktails, mocktails, and extensive beer and wine selection make The Margaret your perfect spot for relaxing after work or just having a nice night out with friends. Swing by tonight and say hi to the crew at The Margaret, 2113 First Avenue North.
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0: anything they'd rather be doing than marching up and down the square? 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

0: The Nick, Birmingham's best-kept secret, has historically brought you the best in live original music since 1982. 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
1: So strange.

0: The bishop wore buttless chaps to the bat mitzvah. 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
1: The skeleton took a shower. The skeleton ran out of shampoo in the shower. The skeleton, the human torch, could not get a bank loan.
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Meet the Margaret, Birmingham's little slice of New Orleans right here on First Avenue North, a true no-gimmicks local vibes bar with some of the best drink options in town. Amazing craft cocktails, mocktails, and extensive beer and wine selection make the Margaret your perfect spot for relaxing after work or just having a nice night out with friends. Swing by tonight and say hi to the crew at The Margaret, 2113 First Avenue North.

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1: Well, you know, I thought I would hate it, but, you know, I kind of liked it.
0: Really?
1: No, man, that was terrible.
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0: The bishop wore buttless chaps to the bat mitzvah. 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
1: The skeleton took a shower. The skeleton ran out of shampoo in the shower. The skeleton, the human torch, could not get a bank loan.
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So go grab yourself some fish tacos, a sangria margarita, and top the whole evening off with a world-famous chango. 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

0: You may not be able to tell it now. 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I lost my job, four-wheel drive. I even got towed out of my truck. All because of one thing. Freebasing cocaine. That's all my life was basing. Nothing else. I was on that last lap with that checkered flag about to weigh me on into hell. But I got nothing. I got in a rehab program down there at Redstone Arsenal, down there in Alabama. And with them people helping me, well, that smoky white devil is no longer a part of my life. And I can proudly say that I do not freebase cocaine. Now, I'll take a drink now. I will take a drink, but I do not freebase cocaine. But, you know, I'll take a drink, and I might even smoke a little reef. You know, I like to smoke reefer. You know, I relax and everything. A couple of doobies, you know, just to get you through the day and everything. But as far as basing goes, I don't do it. Now, I'll do some toot now. Don't get me wrong. I will do some toot, you know. And, you know, if you party and everything, somebody comes up and give it to you, it's impolite not to take it there. So me and my girlfriend, Sally, we, you know, we party, man. I tell you, we do party. So, we, you know, I will do some toot. We do, you know, on a good weekend there, we call a bunch of friends over. We do about an 8-ball of toot there. But we don't make. I do not freebase cocaine. We'll make that clear. I don't do it. Well, I tell you what, that drinking now, I would not drink that tequila. Now, I tell you what, the last time I drank it, I got wild and was saying, girlfriend Sally, I beat up on Sally. And you know, when I done that, it hurt me a lot more than it does her when I'm beating the hell out of her. So I don't drink that tequila now. And I don't do any basing. I do not freebase. That's two things I don't do. I'm no longer part of my life. I tell you what, I will have tequila. I'll tell you, I do drink it about twice a year. You know, I drank the tequila. And of course, when I do drink it, Sally, you better look out. You know, I'm going to go upside that head now. Oh, but basing, I don't do. I heard somewhere coffee's bad for you. That caffeine, I read that somewhere. So I do that speed to get back up again. Of course, you got to get ready the next day and going all day long, partying and things. As far as basing goes, I don't do that. I will not bring back your pen. I don't touch it. Unless it's my birthday, something, man, a special occasion, I'll get out that pipe and I'll pay. I won't freebase cocaine if I'm behind the wheel of a car. I won't do it. If I'm driving the car, I won't do it. Unless, you know, you stop the traffic. You know you're going to be there a while. Ain't nothing on radio. I'll pull out that pipe and I'll pay. But I will not freebase cocaine if I'm in church. I will not freebase cocaine in church, unless, you know, it's during him and I don't like something. I might get out there pipe and I'm basing and I admit it. And I won't do it during the sermon. I will not freebase cocaine in church during the sermon unless I've heard it before. Unless, you know, I've heard that song, I won't hear the same thing. You just won't go sit there and do nothing. So I'll get out there pipe and I'll base. But I won't do it. I would not do it at all. I will not, I can tell you right now, I've been through that rehab, and freebase is no longer part of my life.
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0: know anything they'd rather be doing than marching up and down the square? 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

Meet the Margaret, Birmingham's little slice of New Orleans right here on First Avenue North, a true no-gimmicks local vibes bar with some of the best drink options in town. Amazing craft cocktails, mocktails, and extensive beer and wine selection make the Margaret your perfect spot for relaxing after work or just having a nice night out with friends. Swing by tonight and say hi to the crew at The Margaret, 2113 First Avenue North.

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1: 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One more word, and Brenda gets a smackwitch.
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1: Her face is the lunch meat. My hands are the bread. Huh? Smackwitch.
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0: I don't think you might have sent it to me, that's right.
1: Pull up the roots.
0: All those parts, I forgot to pass it on to you. So the good thing is, I don't think they're going to have light right in your eyes, but we'll keep it up when we get to here.
1: Yeah, don't worry
0: about that. It is, you know, late September,

0: I think I have you to blame for half the stuff that's on Maryland's letterbox list.
1: Yeah, like,
0: it's one of those things that's hilarious to me, which is great. I actually love it. But, like, if I recommend something, she says, nah, I'm not interested. But then as soon as you post it on your letterbox, she adds it to her list. I'm like, well, how did you hear about this obscure film? She's like, well, it was on Mr. Crack.
2: They're in the computer.
0: Like, well,
2: they're in the computer?
0: It's really good. I have let it go. I know. It sounds like I haven't let it go. But I love it because
2: Substrate Radio.
0: You never know.
1: Yeah.
0: Like, last
1: I think that was music. I would never.

0: Well, it's exactly like being asleep. You have absolutely no sense of time. The only difference is that you don't dream.
1: You want something to help you sleep?
2: No. I've slept enough.

0: Escape in Cinema with Gareth and Craig.
1: Good morning, Gareth.
2: Good morning to you, Craig. How are you on this beautiful hot day?
1: Damp.
2: Yes.
1: It's hot.
2: It is still hot.
1: I mean,
2: it is the 19th of September in the year of our Lord 2026.
1: That's correct.
2: And anyway, it's hot, but
1: it's always hot in September.
2: Yeah, I know. I know. But is it 100 degree hot?
1: It's not 100 degrees. You know what? I'm not getting into this. Yeah. You are already in a bad
2: mood. I know. I'm going to get in the good mood.
1: You've got to turn the frown upside down.
2: I am. Thank you. Usually it's the opposite.
1: Well,
2: today,
1: sometimes you
2: have to switch sides.
1: Well, mine is like lovable gruffy. Yours is just existential doom.
2: Oh, so true. Anyway, this is Sleep in Cinema. We're here Saturday mornings every week from 9 a.m. to 10 a.m. Central Standard Time, talking about movies with wonderful guests. We're also rebroadcast on WBHM The Hub 106.1, or listen on their app. Lots of ways to listen to us, and we hope that you get a chance to. So, but today, we have
1: Wouldn't they be listening? They are getting a chance right now? Okay, go ahead.
2: To maybe listen to the rebroadcast.
1: Go ahead. I'm wasting time. I don't have to edit this. Keep going.
2: Well, we don't want to edit anything that our wonderful guest has to say, because we are very fortunate to have returning, although it's been a few years.
1: It's been a while. Circles.
2: And you've changed roles.
3: Yes, that's correct.
2: I think the last time we had you on, you were really involved with the festival side.
3: That's right.
2: But now you are the programmer for the cinema. So this is Corey Kraft we're talking about.
1: Hey, Corey.
2: Programmer extraordinaire at Sidewalk Cinema with their brand new sign and their hopefully very soon new micro cinemas and outreach space. And it, I'm telling you, it contributed to that campaign, because it'll be the coolest thing in the South for sure. I think the ambition and the scope of it is phenomenal. But, and also ASFA teacher extraordinaire, teaching my daughter. Very fortunate. So anyway, today it's great to have you back, and especially because you have selected a film that I have admitted was a total blind spot for me. These are the films of Hong Sang-soo. Sorry about that. I messed it up already. Sorry, Craig.
1: I don't care.
2: Shaking your head.
1: I still care.
2: Who has made, as we were just discussing, like 40 films.
3: Yeah.
2: And really, I think, is in the pantheon now of modern South Korean filmmakers. I mean, I knew the big folks who are out there, but he's been just working away, making multiple films here for 20 years now, 20 plus years. And so you have selected Right Now, Wrong Then.
3: Craig is leaving
2: the building. I think he's getting water. He needs refreshment. But so, yes, Right Now, Wrong Then. I got to correct that time. From 2015 is the film that you selected. And oh my gosh, this film blew my mind. I am now starting an obsession with this director. But for you, tell us why you decided to select this film.
3: Yeah, okay. So, Hong Sang-soo, a very prolific Korean auteur, as you say, who makes very low budget light dramas or light comedies of manners, essentially. He has so many recurring motifs and topics, and you know, his films are usually about film directors, much like himself, entering middle age.
2: This film in particular felt wildly autobiographical. So once you dig into what happened,
3: especially what happens immediately after the release of this film and has affected the rest of his career. His films involve a lot of conversations and are deceptively simple in presentation and in the dialogue and the actual events of the film. And then cumulatively, once you get to the end, you realize that you've seen this sort of like perfect diamond of a literary film that's almost like a perfect little short story.
2: Yeah.
3: It sets something up relatively simple and it always finds an interesting perspective, a new twist, a provocative way of looking at, you know, a story that when you begin it, you kind of think you know what you're getting into. And it, almost every time with Hong, you don't. It always takes a deeper turn, perhaps, than you're expecting. And the simplicity of it, I think, gives it its power. Because it, as you say, you know, most of his contemporaries in South Korean cinema crank up the dial quite high.
2: Yes.
3: You know, Park Chan-wook and Bong Joon-ho and the director of this movie, Hope, that's in theaters, Na Hong-jin. You know, these are guys who, you know, they are not only averse to subtlety, they embrace, you know, excess. Hong is almost the exact opposite. And for me, it kind of puts him in territory, and I'm, you know, kind of reluctant to make this comparison, in territory without the obvious, you know, thing with Woody Allen. Films are very similarly literate, very similarly conversational. There are, of course, other similarities in terms of public persona and scandal.
1: Man, I missed something when I went to get a drink.
3: Here's the story.
2: Yeah, tell the plot of the story, which is actually pretty simple.
3: So, a middle-aged film director who has arrived a little early in a city that is hosting a film festival at which he will be honored, meets a young woman, and she's an artist. They have a fairly lengthy series of conversations across an evening. They seem to have a connection, but that connection is frequently sort of thwarted or hits a speed bump, or, you know, there are disagreements. There are tiny little details in conversation that kind of, you know, make it so that this connection, whatever it is not fully realized, right? And the story, so to speak, ends about halfway through when the filmmaker, you know, has his presentation at this film festival. But then, halfway through the movie, the scenario starts again.
2: Mm-hmm.
3: He meets the young woman again at the same place, and it plays through essentially the same actions, but with slight differences in dialogue and slight differences in reaction and response that eventually, of course, you know, there's a domino effect, and this echoes to major differences later on in near the end of the film, near the end of this second story. And so, you know, it just by the juxtaposition of these two situations, you know, it's almost as if we were dealing with a protagonist who maybe lived through something, and maybe the second part is some sort of, you know, fantasy about what could have been or something, right? It's a reflection on, you know, the possibility of second chances. It's a reflection on regret. It's a reflection on those interactions that we have with people throughout our lives that seem like they're going to be momentous, and for whatever reason or another might fizzle out despite our best wishes. What if we could redo that? Well, you know, this is kind of an examination of that in a way that's not, you know, literal. It's not like our main character has a time machine or something, right? Like, it's really entirely figurative.
2: That would be the Hollywood remake.
3: Yeah. Yeah.
1: Well, I mean, yeah, it's like, it's Back to the Future.
3: Yeah, exactly. So,
2: no.
3: You know, it really is as simple as that. It is observational, right? Very quiet. And his films, by and large, are all like this. They're all very conversational, all very quiet, all taking place, you know, at least in part, in a Korean cafe where everybody is just getting as drunk as they possibly can on soju.
2: I was reading that he actually gets the actors drunk.
3: I am often not surprised.
1: That doesn't surprise me. That looked like an honest portrayal of being drunk.
2: But while you were getting your drink, Greg, this kind of scandalous nature of this is that what you just described, where this filmmaker, about 20 years older than a young woman that he meets, right after this film, Hong, the real person, leaves his wife and child and hooks up with her.
3: Yes.
2: She has now been his lead actress. They got married and they've had a child, but has been his lead person.
1: This lead actress?
2: Yeah.
3: Yes.
2: Oh. So it's almost like the third part.
3: Yes.
2: Of the film. And you wonder, and I haven't read any interviews, maybe you have, like, was he genuinely falling in love with her while he was watching this film? Because you feel like there is that conversation, and obviously it's not like a literal autobiographical this is who he is, mm-hmm. but I also read that he's very improvisational with his scripts.
3: Yes.
2: Kind of writing them sometimes the day of and giving them, you know, so you wonder if it just changed along the way.
3: I have to imagine, especially because films after Right Now, Wrong Then, in large part deal with the fallout of the real life scandal. There are films that are about couples going through similar sort of situations. And the actress, Kim Min-hee, who American viewers would probably recognize most from Park Chan-wook's The Handmaiden. She's yes. one of the leads in The Handmaiden. Yes. She was kind of blacklisted from the Korean film industry for her part in the scandal. She was kind of made a tabloid figure. Hmm. Of course, Hong keeps getting work. He's a man.
2: Yeah.
3: And she predominantly, I think exclusively, honestly, since the

0: this one, which I have not done.
1: But I did that. I did watch
0: it. You watched it twice?
1: Okay. Yeah. Because again, I was really trying to catch the different camera angles.
0: Yeah.
1: Which again, so that's the other beautiful thing about his films. And I don't know if you caught this, Craig. Maybe you did with your art history background, but he bases a lot of his cinematography off of Paul Cézanne's work.
0: I did not know that. But and yeah, I could see that.
1: Still lives.
0: Uh huh.
1: And how, and then often he will pan away to something very painterly.
0: Yeah. Mm, okay. Yeah. Yeah.
1: And so I watched a really great video essay that analyzed that in all of his work. And he has been quoted as saying how influenced he is by Paul Cézanne. And so, yeah, like the pullaways in this, again, that's the other thing he does. He makes you, it's a very meta or, self-reflective film technique to have these almost strange jarring pans.
2: Yeah.
1: Out of, or zoom ins.
2: He does zooms. He does so many zooms all over his films.
1: Which are fascinating to me. And one in particular in this film where it really just zooms in on her as everyone else just keeps talking and you just see her face for several minutes. And oh my gosh.
2: Yeah.
1: It's so powerful.
2: Yeah.
1: Just the differences. I want to watch it again.
0: For sure.
1: To see all those subtle differences that he makes, and some not so subtle. And the just slight changes in dialogue that then lead in a totally different direction. It's absolutely fascinating. And I'm excited to hear that most of, or the rest of the films that you've seen of his are similar in that nature. I mean,
2: Very much so.
1: I've read he has one other film that also has this structure that he had made like early on in his career where he does the same thing twice.
2: Yeah.
1: Slightly different. It's got a really long.
2: Sure. A lot of his earlier films have these long baroque titles. I probably have not seen that one. I've seen mostly contemporary work from his, though I did. I think the first one I saw was a film from 2005 called Tale of Cinema, which is, more explicitly meta. There's a film within a film that is then sort of echoed in reality by the filmmaker or somebody associated with the filmmaker. So again, playing in similar sort of here is reality, here is fiction, or perhaps, the line is too blurry to tell which is which,
0: right,
2: sort of structure.
0: Yeah.
2: And he does that very frequently. There's a film called Grass from fairly recently where I think it's Kim Min-hee, who is a writer sitting in a cafe and she's writing, and the camera just sort of pans over to other guests in the cafe who are having their own unrelated conversations, some of which relate to tabloid scandal in Korea.
0: Wow.
2: And you gradually become aware that you're not entirely sure if she's observing these conversations and writing them, or if the act of writing has somehow manifested a vision of these characters that she's created sitting in the cafe with her. So it becomes kind of a self-reflexive examination of artistic creation. A lot of his movies are like that as well. I would say Right Now, Wrong Then has elements of that as well.
0: Yeah.
1: Yeah. No, I got the title for it, by the way. The reason I had forgotten it, it says kind of a tough title. Virgin Stripped Bare by Her Bachelors.
2: Oh, yeah. Yeah, I haven't seen that.
0: Okay.
1: Which is quite the title.
0: All right.
1: One thing that also I was fascinated by, with you were talking about how unaffected he is in some ways by this. This film did pretty well in the box office.
2: Yeah. Yeah.
1: Like, his films don't cost much. I was reading most of them are like $100,000, which of course is nothing in any industry right now. And yet it made over $600,000. I mean,
0: I'm assuming this is in the Korean.
1: Well, film. International.
0: Okay.
1: Take. But still, I mean, people are going to see his films in Korea.
0: Well, I mean.
2: He gets international play.
0: Yeah.
2: Acclaimed at
0: in the festival circuit. Film festivals.
2: Yeah.
0: He's like, it seems like he's always going to have, clearly if he's had 40 films every year, he's probably had something in a festival.
2: Berlin and Venice and, some of those other festivals like that. I think he's played at Cannes maybe a time or two. I don't actually know. Not this year, I can say. He's, talk about a valid, a good return on your investment.
0: Yeah.
1: That's phenomenal. And he's working with some big names now, too. I saw, and I watched a little bit of it. Sadly, I didn't finish it. A Traveler's Needs.
2: Yeah, with Isabelle Huppert.
1: I mean.

0: She's made three films with him, and just because she was a fan of his work.
1: That's it. Yeah, it's great.
2: Which is interesting, too. I mean, I'm trying to remember if she made any films with Romare. Because that's Eric Romare, the French director, yes, who he gets compared to mm-hmm, a lot.
0: Yeah, yeah. And that's another filmmaker I've just gotten into this year. I watched The Six Moral Tales earlier this year, and I watched The Green Ray, which is, you know, amazing.
2: Oh, yeah, yeah, yeah.
1: I just watched The Green
0: it's
1: Ray.
0: It's so good,
1: it's
0: right?
1: So good.
0: Yeah.
2: God. I still need to watch that. I watched The Six Moral Tales as an undergrad, yeah, and I was not ready for them, man. I think, at that time.
1: I totally forgot about The Green Ray.
0: Yeah, it's amazing. And yeah, I mean, Romare is absolutely a great comparison. I don't know if she did. She seems to work with everybody.
1: God, that is a great comparison.
2: I mean, it's so funny to think how long she's been working.
1: Oh, I know.
2: And still just at the top of, I mean, obviously at the top of her game, but starting out, I mean, she worked with a lot of the French mm-hmm. New Wave guys.
0: Godard in like 1980 with Every Man for Himself, I think, and collaborated with him a couple more times. Just in so many of the great classic films of French cinema, and continues to just crush it. I mean, she's always good. When she bad?
2: Yeah. Another filmmaker that Hong gets compared to a lot, and that I saw, and this is again, I think specifically with the cinematography and the way he sets things up, is Ozu. Yes, Ozu.
0: Yeah.
2: Ozu, the way that's set up with the tea ceremony shot. That he does that quite a bit, and then has these pans mm-hmm. in a similar way, and also the kind of deeply philosophical. Now, he doesn't work the same way with his actors.
0: No, yeah.
2: Quite different there, but I think from a visual standpoint, there's that. And then I got to say, I mean, I was not familiar with his work at the time, but I loved Past Lives when it came mm-hmm. out, mm-hmm. and oh my goodness.
0: Yeah, it was a bit of a debt of inspiration, I would
2: yeah.
0: say.
2: Yeah. Oh my goodness.
1: Yeah. For sure.
2: I mean, I still think it's its own unique film. Yeah. I think Celine Song's really great.
1: Just that's not a new trope to use that.
2: No.
1: No.
2: I mean, you could go back to Brief Encounter. And,
0: right.
2: I mean, oh,
1: God. It reminds me of Mamet's Oleana.
2: Yeah.
0: Oh, yeah.
1: Yeah.
2: Well, that dynamic.
1: Yeah. Well, I mean, but just the power dynamic yeah. of an older professor, sorry guys, and
2: yeah, no.
1: A student, you know, there's that feeling,
0: an older respected artist and a younger fan,
1: yeah,
0: or a younger admirer, right.
1: I mean, it's definitely something to explore. Mm-hmm.
0: Yeah. and that's another sort of frequent theme of Hong's throughout his films as well, that sort of power dynamic, the discrepancies, how power dynamics can shift,
1: yes,
0: over time, and again, it's done in the same manner that you observe in Right Now, Wrong Then, which is, you know, mostly gestural, mostly small.
1: Yeah.
0: You know, you're playing detective and watching these characters' mannerisms the entire time, reading their inflection, you know, just trying to piece together thoughts about their, you know, psychology as you observe them. And for me, that's such an exciting mode of filmmaking when so many modern films are designed to be watched while somebody is looking at their phone. So everything is just outright stated in dialogue.
1: I know.
0: I mean, it's the Netflix thing, right?
1: I still can't believe that's a real thing.
0: It's a real thing.
1: I know.
0: Do
1: you know what we're talking about?
2: Oh,
1: where
2: yeah.
1: it's like you have to repeat the plot every 15 minutes to yep. make sure people are paying attention.
2: And you have to have something at the start, otherwise they're going to switch to something else.
1: Well, yeah. I mean, that's the way the music is now, too.
0: Yeah.
1: You can't have a long intro because Spotify will...
2: You know, going back to the subtle differences, I almost felt like the first half of it, and I'm wondering, I mean, this preceded kind of the Me Too movement.
0: Mm-hmm. Yeah.
2: Obviously, people were looking askance at Woody Allen at this moment,
0: yes.
2: 2015.
0: Yeah.
2: But I almost felt like the first half is like, how not to be a creeper. You know, look at the things he's doing that are creepy.
0: Do the opposite of
2: and
0: that.
2: And then the yeah. second half, he makes these slight changes, and he's not as creepy, except for, of course, one huge scene.
1: That's the thing. I'm like... Yeah, but
2: yeah. yeah. Yeah.
1: He may have fixed this part of it.
2: Yeah.
1: Kind of blew it on the second part of it.
2: Yeah. That was I don't want to give away too much. No. I want people to see this film for what it is and experience it. It's fascinating.
0: And you know, it occurs to me that Hong too is self-excoriating in a way. Like, he doesn't let himself off the hook.
2: No.
0: He indicts both himself and sort of just like this sort of masculinity in general throughout so many of his films. I mean, there is, I wouldn't call it self-loathing per se. That is genuinely the territory of Woody Allen, but it's, you know, it is self-critical, his body of work in large part. He, you know, understands, I suppose, his character flaw enough to, make art about it.
1: Yeah.
0: I don't know if that excuses it.
1: But. Well, there's also this layer, just from what I read, that there's very subtle cultural, very Korean etiquette that's involved in retelling both stories and what to do and what not to do. Like, apparently, just for example, he breaks a lot of social norms in the drinking scene at the bar where he's talking over her. He's not letting her drink first. He's getting too drunk, too fat. Like, there's all these things where you're like, oh, I mean, obviously that's just human etiquette, but very specifically Korean etiquette, which I just think is, you know, fascinating. And the essay that I read or saw was that people, Korean folks will get more out of this than an international viewing of it.
0: I would have to imagine. I mean, I'm so unfamiliar with so much of those cultural norms myself. And yet, you know, there is the discomfort that inevitably comes through with the lapse of these norms is universal enough. Lord knows I've made enough social faux pas.
1: Oh my God, are you kidding?
0: To see this
1: get out of
0: around
1: town.
0: Myself.
1: I wouldn't want this film to be about any of my interactions.
2: Every week on the show, I make a mistake.
1: Well,
2: or social faux pas.
1: That's no. Yeah. But yeah, I want to see the first one. Apparently, 1996, The Day the Pig Fell in the Well.
0: Yeah. Yeah.
1: Have you seen that?
0: I have not.
1: Okay.
0: I think I bought it on iTunes. I think it's waiting for me. But, you know, his films are addictive. I think, Gareth, you were saying something like that before we started recording. Yeah. Like, you just want to dig into more. And, you know, it got to a point where I just kind of took a flyer on his film because it's an intimidating filmography to break into.
1: Oh, well, yeah.
0: Right?
1: Yeah, yeah.
0: Like, where do you even start? So I asked some friends who were into him, where should I start? And I didn't listen to their advice. But I, you know, I found a logical enough starting point, I guess, with Tale of Cinema. And then from there, it's just like, well, geez, what do I do now? There are 39 other movies. All of this is to say that, like, there came a certain point where I was just like, I'm just gonna order a bunch of Blu-rays and they're gonna sit on my coffee table and I'm just gonna, whenever I just wanna dip my toes back into this world, I'm just gonna put a new one on. And boy, has that been really, really satisfying.
2: Yeah, over I the love course that. Of the year. Yeah, they're like a special international candy that you've ordered and you just have a little bit at a time. Don't you do that, Craig? Do you ever order like Swedish?
1: Good world. I'm not even going to make fun. I'm just intrigued. What are you talking about?
2: Oh, there's this one Swedish candy, this blackberry sour fish.
1: But you have like a subscription service to international candies?
2: You can. I mean, we're in a world now. I mean, well, although that's changing, but where you can get a lot of these international. Go to World Market.
1: Yeah, well, I know that these things are available to us as consumers, but do you have a subscription?
2: I do not. You can
1: to international candies.
2: You can get subscriptions. But
1: okay.
2: Yes.
1: All right. I just want to clarify that.
2: Yes.
0: I'm going to look into this blackberry sour candy.
1: That sounds good.
2: I'm going to have Meryl drop them off for you. Okay. They are incredible.
1: Okay.
2: Talk that about great. Addictive.
1: All right.
2: Oh, my goodness.
0: I'll order some international candy now. I don't have enough.
1: No, Corey. I'm not being judgmental. I was only looking for information about how he goes about consuming his candy.
2: Let's talk about the music.
1: Holy
2: mackerel. That's another, again, like, it's very meta, jars you, how it's used in this film. Tell us a little bit about this music or your experience with it.
0: Well, you know, he is often using music at sort of like cross purposes from what we see depicted in the story, drawing from all manners of sources throughout his filmography. And it just as sort of a counterpoint, just as sort of, you know, almost commentary on what you're seeing, the music really, really enforces that, I think. What did you guys, you said it was jarring.
2: It's almost circus-like.
0: Yeah. Yeah.
2: Which also made me think of Fellini.
0: Yeah.
2: Always, whenever I hear that.
1: But I don't think I even noticed it.
2: But it's at the start, it's at the middle, and then at key sections.
1: Okay.
2: Plays the same piece.
0: Yeah. It's almost like a synth piece, right?
2: It's almost synth, but it also seems like almost a commentary on rom-coms.
0: Yeah.
2: Like,
0: I can see, like, that too.
2: This could be sappy and silly, but we're not going to be there.
0: Right.
2: And but I'm going to give it to you.
0: It is very,
2: a transition.
0: You know, it's very sparingly used, I think, and mostly in transitional moments throughout his filmography.
1: Yeah, interesting. Because I was like, I need to, now I really want to just watch it again today. Yeah.
0: But the, you know, it does feel kind of incongruous. Like, I don't know. I mean, my thought was like 80s sitcom music or something like that. Yeah, you okay. know,
2: that's true too.
0: And I don't know. You know, I can't speak to Korean cultural, you know, norms. I don't know if this is just, you know, a style in Korean cinema, or if this is, you know, the consequence of making a super low budget movie and just hiring somebody with a keyboard to do your soundtrack.
1: Hey,
2: well, I like to think, I mean, we do know enough, like with the K-pop sensation yeah. and all these things, where you have traditionally Western music that then is filtered and adapts and changes through the South Korean yeah. Lens and experience, and it still has those notes that you recognize, but you know it also has these Korean cultural elements yeah. that are integrated into it. And I'm wondering if that's part of it, because it does feel like it has this Western origin, but then within this use it feels different.
0: Yeah.
1: I'm gonna subscribe to the Corey, somebody had a keyboard. That's gonna be my that's going to be my guess.
2: Somebody had to keep.
1: So you're going to deconstruct the hell out of this.
0: You know, it does occur to me though. I mean, surely at this point, he has such an international reputation that there would be a sort of Isabelle Huppert type composer yeah. out there who's like, "Hey, I'll work for scale. I don't care.
2: Yeah.
0: I just want to work with you." And the fact that, as far as I know, anyway, he hasn't embraced that in any of his films. And I can't speak to his latest films, of course, but that feels deliberate. You know, it sure. feels like he's deliberately staying in that sort of lo-fi territory anyway. And I think that that's true across every element of his filmmaking. Like, he could probably at this point get a budget if he wanted a budget.
1: Yeah. This is 2015, right?
0: Yeah.
1: I mean, it looks like it's shot on a digital, like it feels mm-hmm. digital. It didn't bother me. I mean, I can tell that was an economy of use, you know, it was probably shot very cheaply, but again, it shows you that the story is more important than the media.
0: Exactly.
2: Yeah. No, he's definitely, it shows he doesn't, not that he doesn't care, but he's more interested in other things. I found it really jarring. I turned on the one with Isabelle Huppert, and I thought something was wrong with my TV. I'm like, I thought I was in a hotel. Like, do I need to go adjust?
1: What is it? Like, I have the smooth motion
2: yeah,
1: feel?
2: Yeah.
1: Like that soap opera thing? This one has a little bit of that.
2: Yeah. It has a little, but yeah. it seems like his later films even have more of that.
1: Well, I mean, again.
2: Is that true with the Blu-rays, too?
0: You know, not that I've noticed, but I haven't seen in another country. The one I saw with Isabelle Huppert was Claire's Camera, which he shot like on the fringes of the Cannes Film Festival one year. Like mm-hmm. Isabelle Huppert was there for Cannes. He came with, I guess, a consumer grade digital camera, and they just made a movie. And like all of the locations are, as far as I could tell, nowhere near the festival footprint, because it would be impossible to actually shoot, you know, something right. during all of that. I guess you ask Mike White in the White Lotus season 4, because they were trying to do that apparently.
1: Oh, really?
0: Yeah. I didn't see him.
2: And I'm gonna say on the other side.
1: Yeah, we're gonna talk about your experience.
2: Because so you would know.
1: Let's get a song in.
2: Okay.
1: And then I want to talk about that experience.
2: So yes, tell us about the song you've selected.
0: Yeah. So this is a comfort song for me. I just listen to the same music I've always listened to since I was 15. So this is
1: you know, there's nothing wrong with that.
0: I don't think so either. And you know, people tell you there is, but they're wrong.
1: They're absolutely wrong.
0: This is Talking Heads. This is from my favorite record of theirs. This is Pull Up the Roots. It's kind of an underrated, underheard song.
1: Yeah. Let's go.

0: Well, that was delightful.
1: That was delightful.
0: I was dancing a little bit.
1: I saw that.
2: Yeah, it was impressive.
1: I tried to not acknowledge it.
0: Welcome back to Sleep In Cinema.
3: 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Hey, I'm back now. Welcome back to Sleep In Cinema.
1: That was not on purpose.
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1: Brian, and I'll be tomorrow.
3: You have a lovely dynamic.
1: That's nice.
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1: Yeah, of course.
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1: Remember, it's a conversation.
3: That's right. Yeah. 10 to 12. 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Afternoons with Lacey from 1 to 4.
1: She just walked by the window.
3: Oh,
1: that's what I was waiting.
3: Shout out to Lacey. Yeah. Really great, diverse show. Lots of cool music. And where can people find out about all these shows and so much more, Craig?
1: We would love for you to go to SubstrateOnline.com. 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
3: That's right. Happy
1: for our fella.
3: Yeah.
1: His birthday was yesterday, oh. 2 days ago. 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I don't know. But anyway, we're keeping the Jason Hanrick Scholarship for the Arts for the going. 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
3: Yeah.
1: But shop local. 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
3: No,
1: 11. 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
1: 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So in a couple hours, you can listen to last week.
3: Yeah. And it's a sort of a limited range with the 106.1.
1: You're getting in the weeds on this.
3: But so I'm just saying, if you can't get us with the terrestrial radio, use the app. They have that digital app. Go to their website.
1: Yeah, that sounds all good. Okay.
3: Yeah,
1: just anyway,
3: clear as a bell.
1: That's there. Clear as a bell.
3: Yeah. Well, I've been waiting to talk for you to Corey about this for a while because I was so jealous, but also so excited to hear your daily reports about being at the Cannes Film Festival.
1: Tell us about your adventure.
3: Oh my goodness, this is incredible.
4: Please tell us more. It was indeed an adventure.
1: How did you get there?
4: Okay. Well, it all started when our former creative writing department chair at the Alabama School of Fine Arts, the great TJ Beidelman.
3: Shout out to TJ.
4: Yeah, he's the best.
3: Such a good dude.
4: He came into my room during the last school year and said, you know, we have money in the professional development budget, and it would fall under the purview of your job if you wanted to go to a festival. Okay. Yeah. So I thought about that, and I was like, well, what festival would I want to apply to? I could, you know, there are regional festivals. They're certainly achievable, but, you know, I think I'm going to shoot my shot.
1: Swing for the fences. Top.
4: Yeah. I'm going to shoot my shot at the big one. And we had that conversation like days before registration opened for Cannes. Yeah. Wow. So it was really, you know, kind of fortuitous timing, and I applied with no expectation that I would be accepted, using, you know, Sidewalk as my industry way in, because Cannes is an industry festival.
2: You
4: typically, apart from a handful of cinephile badges and passes that they issue and student passes, you have to be a member of the film industry to some extent to be, accredited. And exhibition is part of the film industry, which I love to tell people. Yes, I'm in the industry.
3: You work so hard. People don't understand behind the scenes what it takes to program a cinema.
4: I just make it look really easy. I don't know what to tell you. I'm like a swan. My feet are paddling frantically under the water.
3: Oh my gosh. People have no idea.
4: Well, so I submitted this application and within 24 hours got accepted. And then it's just like, oh, I'm like a dog who was barking at a car and chased the car and caught the car. Now the what?
2: Car. Yeah.
4: Now okay. what? So I, have to go to ASFA and be like, hey, so I didn't think this would happen, but I got accredited for Cannes, which is during the last 2 weeks of the school year. The major festivals are they have inopportune timing if you are a school teacher working an American school teacher schedule.
1: Yeah, I don't think they're really thinking about that.
4: They were not, and they should have been.
1: Yeah.
4: Sundance is at the very beginning of the second semester. Toronto is Labor Day weekend.
1: Just not helpful.
4: No, it's not. Come on, guys. Reschedule for my benefit.
1: Yeah.
4: But, we were able to work it out. The school paid for some of my trip. Sidewalk, of course, paid for some of my trip. And off I went to Cannes for the majority of the festival. I was there for all but like one day.
3: Amazing.
4: So naturally, of course, a couple of the movies that I missed were some of the award winners. So it goes. But I'm happy to say that, in the about 2 weeks that I was there, I caught most of the major premieres. Went to some world premieres of some big movies.
3: With those, infamously,
4: yeah.
3: People keep track of how long the applause
4: standing
3: ovation. What was that like?
4: So, there are always situations. You hear stories about not only these raucous standing ovations, but also, people booing at movies they don't like. Yes. I didn't experience that,
2: okay.
4: Unfortunately. But the standing ovation part is accurate, totally accurate. Like, I would say I only enthusiastically participated in one for the most part to ensure my quick entrance into whatever movie I was seeing next. I would dip out, while the standing ovation was going.
3: That probably is a good time to dip out.
4: Yeah, it was very helpful to get to the next thing or just to get sleep or get food, which were, rare luxuries.
1: How was so did you go by yourself?
4: I did.
1: There has to be like a weird freedom to just be wandering around Cannes and just not knowing anyone, I'm assuming.
4: Yeah.
1: And just being like, I'm just here to watch some movies and talk to, do you speak French?
4: No, not at all. but fortunately, it's such an international festival.
1: I'm just saying,
4: yeah, but not at all. And that did, pose some issues, at least one significant time, which I'll talk about in a minute. But for the most part, like all the festival staff,
1: Clearly, yeah, I was making a joke.
4: Multilingual.
1: Yeah.
4: And, they were not, they're not nice.
1: No.
4: But they're efficient and they do their job. And they're very professional.
1: Let me tell you about the French.
4: nobody's going to like smile and have a conversation with you. But they will hurry you to where you need to go because they have, an hour to seat 3,000 people in the big theater and do the red carpet with all of the celebrities. I'm sure
1: they're very, very efficient.
4: I mean, it is kind of astounding logistically how they put
1: it. Did you strike up a conversation with anyone? You're like, holy cow, I'm talking to this person.
4: No, not at all. I didn't know what to expect.
1: That's what I'm saying. Like, what do you even know how to, what do you do?
4: You chat with people in line, sometimes. And I met some people, had some good conversations, met a group of students from Georgia.
1: Okay.
4: And,
3: the country or the state,
4: the university of Athens.
3: Wow. Really?
4: So they were,
3: they have a good film program.
4: They do. And, yeah. Apparently it was, kind of a summer, class of some sort that brought them abroad to study and take classes and then go to Cannes.
3: How about that?
4: Which is not an opportunity.
3: I need to add that to my film festival class. I think I'm going to talk to the Honors College.
4: Yeah, get the Honors College to pay for it. I'm sure they've got deep pockets, right?
3: Well, I'm going to design an education program with your wonderful mom as guide for that.
4: Well, she's a great role model in virtually every respect, I would say. Yeah. Especially in her global travels with students.
3: Amazing. That's fantastic. Amazing.
4: She does so much of that.
3: Amazing mentor.
4: Not to Cannes. She has volunteered to escort me to Cannes next time I go, which I thought was generous. In fact, everybody has seemed to do that. Come out of the woodwork offering their services.
3: I bet.
1: Gareth and I are going to apply next year.
4: Yeah.
3: Well, you know what?
4: Take a shot.
3: I'll tell you what. I could probably, I've thought about this sometimes. When I worked for Sundance, so I know exactly what you're talking about, where you've got to have this incredible logistics system to have to stay on time.
4: Yeah.
3: And move everyone through. And we definitely had that with the big theater, not quite 3,000, but we had about 2,000 folks that we had to move in and out with a lot of logistics challenge. So I've thought, well, maybe someday when I'm retired, I'll travel the world and go to volunteer at certain festivals.
4: Yeah.
3: And take a little bit of that experience. And
1: did you work at Sundance?
3: I know. I was waiting for it.
4: I warned everybody before I went on this trip that I would be obnoxious about it for the rest of my life. I retain the right to continue that.
3: Just lean into
4: part of my personality now.
1: You should have come back with a French accent.
4: I think I might have done that for a minute or two.
3: He has a series of berets.
4: Yes.
1: You should just start wearing berets all the time.
4: Hey, I mean, wonderful, wonderful suggestion that I will adopt if and when I return. just wear like a black suit and smoke cigarettes and just, you know.
3: I really hope it's a win because seriously, I honestly enjoyed tremendously following your kind of journal of all the different films that you saw and how experiences that you had. And I think they got, you know, Sidewalk and ASFA got the bang for their buck because you have brought that knowledge back, you know, what you're programming at Sidewalk. You know, how you can talk to students about this now from a first-person perspective is just phenomenal.
1: What was the Palme d'Or? What one?
4: A movie called Fjord.
1: Did you see it?
4: Yeah.
1: And?
4: It's really good. It was not
1: turns out, not too shabby.
4: it was not my favorite movie in competition, but it's a worthy winner.
1: Okay.
4: There are probably like three or four movies in competition that I liked more. I liked Fatherland, which is the Pavlikovsky movie that's coming out soon. It's beautiful.
3: Looking forward to that.
4: Yeah. Paper Tiger, the new James Gray movie.
1: Yeah, that one.
4: It's excellent.
1: Really? Yeah, okay.
4: It's so good.
1: And
4: my two favorites were Minotaur, which is the Russian dissident filmmaker Andrei Zhvagintev's. It's a remake of the Claude Chabrol movie that the Adrian Lyne movie Unfaithful was also a remake of.
1: So okay.
4: It's a take on that story, but set during the Russia-Ukraine war amidst the Russian elite.
1: I'm in.
4: Yeah, and it's an incredible. It's such a good movie. And then the best thing I saw probably the whole time was the new film from Ryusuke Hamaguchi, the director of Drive My Car. Drive My Car is just...
1: Let me tell you. Drive My Car.
4: Yeah.
3: 3 hours, just
1: no notes.
3: Go right by.
1: Murakami, get out of town.
4: Yeah. And this one's even longer. it's not as long as Hamaguchi's 5.5 hour long Happy Hour, but it's about 3 hours and 15 minutes, something like that. Set in a convalescent home in France. There's a burned out administrator trying to treat, you know, those under her care with a little gosh darn dignity near the end of their lives and meeting all sorts of resistance from late stage capitalism.
1: My God.
4: And then, you know, there is the encounter she has with a theater director, an experimental theater director, and the close friendship they develop that sort of inspires change and ripples throughout the system of this kind of impersonal medical system. Really, really effectively. It's beautiful. It's a beautiful movie.
1: What's it called again?
4: It's called All of a Sudden.
1: All of a Sudden.
4: And the Neon just released the trailer for it. It comes out in limited release at the end of November, which means I don't know when we'll get it, but I'm going to try to bring it to the cinema. It's one of my favorite things
1: that I've seen in
4: a long time.
3: Well, speaking of the cinema, when you were talking earlier about how Hong has 40 films,
4: yeah.
3: Right now, you're in the middle of the Festival de Cine.
4: That's right.
3: Inarritu, who's only made 8 films in the same amount of time.
1: Yeah, well, you know.
3: And our good friend Sarah Valentin Sanchez will be leading the introduction and Q&A tomorrow for 21 Grams.
4: That's correct. Mm-hmm.
3: Part 2 of the Trilogy of Death.
4: Mm-hmm.
3: And so if you didn't get to last week's, you don't need to watch all 3 to enjoy each of them individually. You can see them. But that's at 6 o'clock tomorrow. What else is happening at the cinema this weekend? God. I know you got a lot of, like, one.
1: I know there's one that I'm front line at two that's coming up on the 26th.
4: Manhunter.
3: Yeah, I was about to say, a lot of one-time screenings. Which are great.
4: I'm trying to sort of diversify our offerings as much as possible. We have limited space for now. Sign up for sidewalk.org. Check it out.
1: Yeah.
4: For more information on our
1: exciting stuff.
4: Campaign to expand.
1: Yep.
4: When we expand to 4 screens, obviously I'm going to be so happy, but it's going to make my job much easier.
1: I'm sure.
4: It's difficult to try to cram every movie that every single person tells me they want to see into the schedule. But in September and October, I am trying as hard as I can. And one of the ways I'm doing that is by screening, one-time screenings or limited screenings of things that, might not draw huge crowds over the course of a week, but almost certainly would draw a huge crowd if we screened it once or twice. So Manhunter is an example of that. Near the end of October, I just booked the 4K restoration of Qui-Gon, which is incredible.
3: What day is that playing?
4: I don't remember. It's the 22nd, I think. Sorry. Thursday night.
3: Yeah, on October.
4: Yeah.
3: Talk about a perfect Halloween movie.
4: Yeah.
1: Qui-Gon.
3: Oh my God. And it just simply, it's one of the most beautiful films.
4: It's a quartet of Japanese ghost stories based on folklore.
3: Okay.
4: And it's amazing. Sounds
1: very familiar. Okay.
4: It's so good.
1: Okay.
4: So excited for that. We've got a lot of documentaries coming up in single screenings today. If you're listening to this on September 19th, we have a screening this afternoon of a movie called Brailed It, which is about a Braille competition.
1: Oh, I love it.
4: It seems really great. And we have a lot of, one-time screenings of some really interesting, indie films being presented by cast and crew who are going to stick around to do Q&As. For example, in early October, we have a movie called This Is Buzz, about an MTV show, a short-lived MTV show, directed by Mark Pellington, who's music video director of the Mothman Prophecies.
3: He's going to be here.
4: He's going to be here. Oh, that's cool. He's going to be presenting that film.
3: That'll be amazing.
4: On Sunday, it's the same Sunday that we're showing Birdman, which is why we're showing Birdman in the afternoon.
3: Because
4: we had to reserve the evening for Mr. Pellington in that film. So that's going to be great. We've got some other films coming up with local cast. A movie called Good Sport that I've just locked in
3: Virginia.
4: Early October as well. And then something I've wanted to do for years and years and years, since it aired on television and quickly became my favorite thing that has ever happened in the world. We're putting Twin Peaks: The Return on the big screen. We're doing a marathon of that.
3: Get your tickets, folks.
4: I'm so excited. I intend to sit for all 18 hours.
1: I was going
4: to
1: say,
3: on the big screen.
1: Yeah. I just want to see episode 8.
4: I know.
1: Then just cry and curl up in a ball.
4: Yeah. I mean, that is the high point of the medium and possibly the high point of every medium. I don't know. Like, I just, Twin Peaks: The Return is just my favorite thing. Full stop.
1: That and Michael Cera.
4: Yeah. My dharma is the road. What a guy. So that's October 2nd through 4th at the cinema. And I know a lot of folks are looking forward to that. I know I'm looking forward to that so much.
1: That's amazing.
3: There's so much. So subscribe to the newsletter. Yeah. That's one of the best ways to stay on top of things.
1: Sidewalkfest.com.
3: Sidewalkfest.com or org.
4: Yeah. Or .com.
3: .com. Is it .com? Okay.
4: Yeah, I think
3: I should know. But
4: I should too. So I'm going to speak confidently and hope that I'm right so that nobody I work with gets mad at me.
1: If only we had some way of looking it up.
3: It's .com and I fully admit
1: thank you both. Wrong. Thank you both for thank you.
4: Knew. I was confident.
1: We've been saying it for a month and a half with all the interviews that we did.
3: I know. It's the brain.
1: That's not even the brain. It's the fact that you didn't even trust me to know.
3: I know. I know. Our relationship.
4: I did a sidewalk podcast for, you know, a few years. Actually, many years.
1: It's a great, and it was good.
4: Thank you.
1: It was hilarious.
4: It was very, very silly.
1: Yes.
4: But at the end of every episode, I had to direct people to our website, and sometimes I got tripped up and was like, "Wait, org? No, com." And
1: of does it not redirect to both?
4: I have to imagine it does at this point. I think I don't know.
1: Yeah.
3: Wasn't it org at one time?
4: It might have been.
1: Let's talk about this for 25 minutes.
4: Okay. Yeah, I think we can. I'll set a timer so we don't go over.
3: All right. Anything else? I mean, again, just go to the website. There's so much great stuff. The Inarito series that's leading up to Digger. There's so much. And what just has it been announced? Like, there's a change for next week?
4: I don't think it's been announced yet, but it has been confirmed on our end.
3: Okay.
4: Beautiful, which you were going to introduce for us and hold us to talk back for. Yeah. Not available, it turns out, for inexplicable, mysterious reasons. So we pivoted to Babel, his Best Picture nominee from 2006, which, you know, not a bad swap.
3: Yeah. No, and part three of the trilogy.
1: That's so interesting. The beautiful that's
4: I don't know who retains the rights now, and our booker couldn't find information on
3: that. It's so weird. And I found out when I was looking it up, the Blu-ray and the DVD out of print.
4: Really?
3: Yeah. It was the Blu-ray that I have, you know, suddenly we're $80 or whatever.
4: Hold it close.
1: So the way that, just from my own knowledge, you have to A, get the rights, clearly.
4: Mm-hmm. Yeah.
1: Even if you have the physical media.
4: Correct.
1: Okay. It's not the availability of the film. It's the rights to get
4: the film. Yeah. I own the Blu-ray as well.
1: Right. You can't just pop it in.
4: Yeah. Yeah.
1: Doesn't work that way.
4: Would that we could. Right. But we can't, unfortunately.
1: Right.
4: There is, and I don't think this is true of your whole leadership or your whole listenership, but I do want to emphasize there's a misconception that sometimes we can just get anything we want at any time, and that really just isn't the case. I wish it were, believe me.
3: If you want to educate yourself, go see The Last Picture Shows, which is all about these small family-run, theaters in the West, and the number one complaint on all of them is the studio system of how they force you to show certain films for a certain length of time. And if you're a single or two screen theater, you're screwed.
4: Yep.
3: I mean, I'm saying this so you don't.
4: Yeah, I mean, that's yes. Thank you for saying that.
3: Yeah.
4: But it is true.
3: And that's why the four screens will be such a huge deal.
4: Yes. The contractual obligations we have to show big or even, you know, mid-sized studio movies are often fairly onerous. I mean, we were required to play the Odyssey for multiple weeks. I think we were required to play it for three, and we ended up playing it for like four or five.
3: Sometimes it works out.
4: Sometimes it works out.
3: Sometimes
4: great.
3: They cross
4: and over. And a lot of times the great
1: part
4: does not.
1: The great part.
3: Well, sometimes you get Shazam 2.
4: Yeah, yeah. Well, you know, we were
3: required to show it for 4 weeks.
4: We were required.
3: Not to show, you are, but you know, but yeah, in that movie, is. Last Picture Shows, that was one of my favorite things. That, like, initially, you're like, why is Shazam 2 playing at every one of these little theaters? Yeah. And then they explain it. Oof. And
4: nobody came out for that one.
3: Yeah.
4: And, you know, we ran into a situation similar to that with this summer's great Steven Spielberg movie, Disclosure Day, which people don't like for some reason that I can't explain because it's great.
1: You like to have an entire episode?
4: No, yeah. I would we'll
3: bring him back on.
4: You know, I don't know what you guys are doing from 10 to 11, but my schedule's free. We were required to carry that for 3 weeks, and you know, business really trickled off on that. But there's nothing we could do about it,
1: right?
4: And you know, it's a Spielberg movie, so you feel safe making a bet on that.
1: Yeah, course. I was only joking, but yeah, I mean, that's interesting.
4: Yeah,
1: you just don't know.
4: You just don't know. Yeah, you have to anticipate what people are going to be interested in 6 weeks from now.
1: Yeah.
4: And sometimes you're right, and sometimes you book Joker 2 or The Bride or something that really just doesn't play at all.
3: But see, that's one thing we're going to kind of, again, the value of it, I think, for the cinema is that, and that particular festival, which is different than at some of these others, is you can see both the big and the medium and every that's size
4: right.
3: is there.
4: Right.
3: And so you could go see Disclosure, that type of film.
4: Yeah. Right.
3: I don't think that premiered at Cannes this year, but Spielberg's premiered there before. Mm-hmm. And so you could confirm, this is something we don't want to contractually connected to versus, you know, oh, let's go get Fjord or whatever.
4: Yeah, yeah. And, you know, I run into some issues sometimes that I have to check myself because I'm just like, well, I love this, and it doesn't seem right that somebody wouldn't, but I guess most people don't. So maybe I shouldn't book this or continue to try to play it, wow. I.e. Megalopolis. Sorry, everybody.
3: But you know,
4: I love it. I think it's great.
1: I loved Coppola. It.
4: It's so good.
1: That's, I just love.
4: Yeah, it's the best.
1: I mean,
4: it made, you know, negative money at every theater that played it.
1: If you ever want to see minimalist slow cinema.
3: It destroyed his wine empire.
1: He sold some watches. That's how bad it was.
4: Yeah.
3: Yeah.
1: Yeah.
3: No. I'm sure Sophia came and helped
4: him. But God bless him for making it.
3: Yeah. You know? Hey, you know, big swings.
4: Yeah.
3: I respect that 100%. That dude, you know, not many people do that. And he said, I'm putting it all on the line.
4: Absolutely.
3: So, well, this has been delightful. We could literally go for another hour, I think, easily, if not more, right, Craig? But we don't want you to have to.
1: Let me tell you, when that wheelchair wheeled out at the end of that movie on the newscast, I was hoping Alf would be in there.
4: Or
1: maybe E.T. That would have been cool.
4: Well, you know, if they'd wheeled out the shrouded figure and also had like a bag of cats for, you know, for Alf.
1: For Alf.
4: Yeah.
1: To eat, like to munch. Like
4: popcorn.
1: Yeah.
4: You know,
1: that would have sealed the deal for
3: me. You've just ruined Disclosure
1: Day. Oh, if you haven't seen it, that's not my problem.
4: Spoiler alert, Disclosure Day is about aliens.
3: Yeah. Well, actually, the preview ruined the film.
4: Yeah, I know.
3: I guess, see, it's one of the worst previews for... In recent memory.
4: I think the box office vindicates that perspective because nobody
3: they came gave out it for all it. Away.
4: Yeah.
3: Yeah. Anyway, sorry.
1: Anyway.
4: Great movie though.
3: Yeah.
1: Great.
4: Yeah. Corey. Hey. I know. I'm weird. but you know, it's the master of the medium just doing his thing.
1: I look. He deserves to do whatever he wants to do, whatever he wants to explore, he can do it. And I was in the theater, and I rarely go. Those are the things that you go, I'm going to see this in the theater because it's a Spielberg film.
4: Yeah.
1: And you know, you can't love everything.
3: No.
1: You can love it.
4: I try.
1: No, I know. I get it.
4: I try. I feel sometimes like, you know, really dorky when I get on Letterboxd or something and I'm just like, everything's good. 3.5 stars. And I know I have so many other discerning friends who are like, it wasn't that good, right?
1: Maybe you
4: like,
1: need a 10-point system.
4: Yeah.
1: That way you can really get to a degree of what's
4: But what, even what's good even so, I'd still be like, this is the worst movie I've ever seen. 6 out of 10 stars.
1: This gets 5 bags of popcorn.
4: Yeah. Everything gets 5 bags of popcorn.
1: Okay. I could go on forever.
3: Yeah.
1: But I don't want to edit this. So... It's so good to see you.
4: Yeah, this was great, guys. Thank you so much.
1: You're welcome back anytime. We could argue about Disclosure Day for 45 more minutes, but I'm going to give Gareth the final word.
4: Yeah, anytime you guys want to talk about the cinema, let me know. I'm happy to join
1: you. You're here.
3: Oh, that's fantastic. Well, as always, it's incredible to see movies in the cinema at Sidewalk or at home and watch it multiple times just to try to understand it. But it's even better when you get to talk to people like Corey about these films. So long live cinema and long live Substrate.
2: Well, it's exactly like being asleep.
1: I mean, was it a sequel to... Like, what was he doing?
2: The difference is that you don't...
4: I mean, that's a very good question for a movie that I still love.
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Amazing craft cocktails, mocktails, and extensive beer and wine selection make the Margaret your perfect spot for relaxing after work or just having a nice night out with friends. Swing by tonight and say hi to the crew at The Margaret, 2113 First Avenue North.

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Rusty's delicious barbecue is slow-smoked over hickory on an open brick pit, and their drive-thru is open 9:30 to 9:30 with indoor dining from 11 to 8 Monday through Saturday. 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

0: 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I could have had class. I could have been a contender.
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0: What'd you think?
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And there's no having to cut your nighttime early with the Nick's private club license. The fun can last all night. So come by and spend your evenings with us at The Nick. 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

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Amazing craft cocktails, mocktails, and extensive beer and wine selection make the Margaret your perfect spot for relaxing after work or just having a nice night out with friends. Swing by tonight and say hi to the crew at The Margaret, 2113 First Avenue North.

0: 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One more word, and Brenda gets a smackwitch.
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0: going to tell you something that I once heard from a very, very smart woman named Kim.
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